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2: I'm Christine Lisi on ESPN. A crucial Game 5 from Detroit of the second-round NBA playoff series with the Cavaliers and Pistons knotted up at 2 games apiece. Cleveland leading at Detroit 14-13 in the first quarter. Knicks optimistic forward OG Anunoby will return from a hamstring strain for Game 1 of the East Finals against Cleveland or Detroit. New York has shown a lot this postseason, says Inside the NBA analyst Charles Barkley.
3: Whoever they play next round is going to be like a really tough series. But they're playing fantastic. Big Cat is playing great. Brunson is doing what Brunson does. They got to get OG healthy. But the Knicks, other than OKC, they've been the most impressive team in the playoffs so far.
2: Stanley Cup playoffs, second round, game number 5. Wild facing a must-win on the road, leading the Avalanche 1-0 in the first on a goal by Marcus Johansson 34 seconds into the game. Baseball, Yankees lefty Max Fried pulled from today's start in the 7-0 loss at Baltimore after just 3 innings due to soreness in his pitching elbow. He'll be examined tomorrow and undergo imaging. Rookie Parker Messick, another strong outing. He struck out 7 over 6 2/3. Guardians beat the Angels 4-2 to cap off the 3-game sweep. Rockies with a 4-run top of the 5th. They are up 4-3 on the Pirates in the bottom of the 5th from Pittsburgh. Nationals and Reds tied at 6 in the bottom of the 5th inning. Stadon Rafaela, go ahead 2-run blast. That has put the Red Sox up 3-1 on the Phillies. Top of the 7th inning. Rays, Blue Jays, no score, bottom 6. Tigers still leading the Mets 2-1 in the 4th inning. Riley Green with a 2-run single.
4: Hey, it's Evan Cohen. Coming up Thursday, we'll react to a huge Game 5 in the Eastern Conference. 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

0: 20 years ago. He's now the offensive coordinator for Northwestern. So when Northwestern visits Michigan State in 2026, Fitzgerald will face his former program, and the former quarterback at Michigan State will be under center for the opponent. Chip Kelly, whose Oregon Ducks once dismantled everything that all these other guys in offense and defense have seen. I mean, this is like college football writes a story. Nobody could have scripted this, so let's talk a little football here.
1: I had an important job. And it wasn't just a job, it was keeping my brothers and sisters safe. 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If it hadn't have been for Wounded Warrior Project, I honestly don't know if I would be here. It was the camaraderie that I saw and had. It was like, I got my family back again. We all felt the connection, you know, like that brother and sisterhood.
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0: happens in overtime? How are you able to control the overtime?
1: That's what, like, we're finding out about each other. You know, we're a fairly new team for the most part, so we got to find out, you know, who we are in the moments, which is it's good for us. So this is our story. This is how we're shaping our story. Great time to win the game. Great time to have a first road win.
0: Yeah, we were talking about this morning that this is your first playoffs with the Cavaliers, yeah. So you're still working on things.
1: Yeah.
0: When it's Donovan's time, yeah. When it's your time, how did you know it was your time to control the game today?
1: We see what he did, that second half last game. So I'm already knowing, he kind of was a little exhausted, so it was my opportunity to go out there and be aggressive and make plays, and I did that. So it's not going to be an easy game, but game six is to move on.
0: Yeah, I was going to say, chance to close it out in Cleveland on Friday. Just what's going to be the key to that in game six?
1: Very, very, very crazy team defensively, and we've seen what they've done. They've come back from down 3-1, so from the beginning of the game, we got to make sure our mindset is right, and we do the small things, the small details, in order to finish the series.
0: Good luck on Friday.
2: Listen, the Detroit Pistons had a great year, but they don't have the firepower that the Cavaliers.
3: Oh, are you burying them? Are you burying them right now? Is Emmett Golden singing their eulogies?
2: Oh, they're not winning in Cleveland.
3: Ooh,
2: no,
3: okay.
2: They're not winning in Cleveland.
3: Stay with your chest there.
2: Yeah,
3: okay,
2: no, I don't think they can win in Cleveland.
3: Okay.
2: Because the Cavaliers, listen, the Cavaliers, when Donovan Mitchell, if you didn't see the game and you look at the box score, you go, oh, he was okay. He actually was not very good tonight. Now, right. He hit some shots late in the game that definitely helped out and were big shots. But overall, Donovan Mitchell, I wouldn't say this is something that he would brag about, his performance today. So when your best player has a subpar game in the playoffs and you still have enough firepower, 30 from James Harden, 20 from Max Strus, Evan Mobley with 19, Jared Allen with 16, the Cavaliers just have too much. Now, they've been inconsistent on the road, but at home they've been extremely consistent, being undefeated. So I think the Cavaliers ended on Friday.
3: So what that means, ladies and gentlemen, this is a page of guaranteed there's a game 7 on Sunday. Emmett Golden just gave the curse, the announcer's
2: the
3: curse.
2: You saying I jinxed them?
3: Yeah, man. You can't say it out loud like that. Oh, they ain't winning game 6. Now all of a sudden on Friday, and of course you can hear game 6 right here on ESPN Radio with coverage beginning at 6:30 Eastern. That's what you call a plug and a tease. That's how
2: we
3: roll. But yeah, that's now you just jinxed them, man. Your own team. See, I say it all the time. It be your own people.
2: No, I don't think I'm jinxing them. Maybe I'm a little too bullish, but I've watched this team, especially at home, and I know that Rocket Arena is a tough place to win. And
3: in
2: the playoffs, in the playoffs, no one has won there yet. Now, I'm not going to say that if they make it to the Eastern Conference Finals, that the Knicks won't win a game in Cleveland. I'm not going to say that. I'm talking about the Detroit Pistons. I don't think they have enough firepower, especially when it comes to on the road. Like, Dennis Jenkins was really good tonight with 19. Go take a look at how he's played when he's been in Cleveland. Not very well. Now, we'll see.
3: With that being said, though, how well has Cleveland played on the road until tonight?
2: Oh, they've been terrible on the road. And I don't even think as a team they played great tonight on the road.
3: But they found a way to get it done. That's my point. That's why I think Friday is going to be. I mean, Detroit's desperate, right? They're against the wall. So now they're going to throw everything at them. And to me, it doesn't look like they have enough firepower to outscore Cleveland, especially on the road, like you're saying, or in Cleveland, like you're saying. But they're desperate. There's not an extra game if they don't win. So you know how desperation, what that causes at times.
2: True. That's 100% true. But what I will say is there was times during this game I watched and I was disappointed with the Cavaliers' composure.
3: Yeah.
2: Now they ultimately got it together, but there was times when the Cavs just were not composed. They're going to be at home with a game in hand, essentially.
3: Right.
2: There's not a lot of pressure right there. So they're going to play free, clear, and they're going to have 19,000 behind them. So I could guarantee a Cavalanche on Friday because I know you love those so much.
3: Yeah, I love those. I can't wait to hear that. He's Emmett Golden. He's calling it with his chest. He's saying Cleveland's going to get it done on Friday. No need for game 7. Again, he's Evan Golden. I'm Q Myers. 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So you know how Emmett feels. You know how I feel. How about someone who was on the call for the game? How do they feel this game went and Friday is going to go? That's next on Game Night on ESPN Radio on the all-new ESPN app.
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0: many long distance away games. Not only do they go obviously to Melbourne, they have to go to, I believe, to the East Coast three different times. So how do they space those out? How is that team going to look from a fatigue standpoint as this season goes on, given all the expectations that people have of them coming off of what was a heck of a year last year? Look, that Pats Lions game week 10, that's going to be a good one too.
1: Yeah.
0: That's going to be a good one too, because again, obviously everything surrounding that's going on with the New England Patriots, all the different additions that they made this offseason that are going to make this team better, and the Lions trying to recapture the physicality that they've been known for since Dan Campbell took over that football team, revamping this offensive line, trying to establish Jahmyr Gibbs as the guy, the number one option in that offense. That'll be a big game week 10.
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3: Runner at second. 2-1. Hit in the air. High and deep. Out to right field. Jones back at the wall. Leaping at the fence, and it's gone. Just out of his reach. It is gone for Adley Rutschman. He wasn't sure. He stopped at second base. He's looking around. There go the lights. There goes the horn. Here come the fireworks. It's a goner for Rutschman.
2: WBAL with the call. Orioles a 7-0 shutout of the Yankees. 7-0 win. Their largest at home against the Yankees since 2016. Yankees are one hit. Max Fried pulled after three innings due to elbow soreness. He allowed five hits and three earned runs before leaving the game.
4: Just a little uncomfortable, tight, especially in between innings. It's hard for me to kind of warm up, loosen up. The first hitter of the inning would be like 88, 90, 91. And by the end, you know, fourth, fifth hitter, 20 pitches in, I'm able to kind of get things loosened up. I'm definitely planning on this thing being a sooner rather than later. Don't want to put any timelines or anything like that. Obviously, we'll find out tomorrow. But, where everything is and the initial testing, I'm not too worried about a super long-term thing. If I can, I would love to be able to make my next start. But, yeah, we'll see.
2: Not worried about it, but how should the Yankees manage it? ESPN analyst Tim Kirchner.
5: They have to be really careful with him. He is a number one starter. He is a crucial part of this rotation, and if he's out for any extensive period, that's going to be a major loss. However, the Yankees this year have had the best starting pitching in the American League. Cam Schlittler is a number one. He might be one of the five best pitchers in the game right now. Carlos Rodon is back. Will Warren is vastly underrated, and Garrett Cole is going to come back at the end of this month. That's going to give them a really good five-man rotation. Again, they really need to get Fried back, but they have to pitch exceptionally well because the team in front of them, the Rays, have won 16 out of 18, and they have great pitching also.
2: Max Fried leaving after three innings of the Yankees' 7-0 shutout loss. Padres went to the ninth inning down 1-0.
3: The 0-1 pitch. Sheet swings, sends it in the air. Deep to right center field. Frelick is back. He's at the wall. This one, gonna go! Gavin Sheets gets it done. A three-run go-ahead homer here in the top of the ninth inning. Sheets pumps his fist as he hits third. And the Padres have done it again.
2: Gavin Sheets, the three-run shot, his sixth homer of the season. Padres beat the Brewers 3-1 on the back of that offense in the ninth. 97-3, the fan with the call. The Brewers have their five-game win streak come to an end. Braves, baseball's hottest team early in the season. Atlanta facing the Cubs.
6: 1-1 pitch. And he stings it well. Deep left field. Back to the wall. You in trouble now. It's a two-run homer. Mauricio Dubon just slammed it over the wall. And the Braves tack on two more. It's now 4-1 Braves in the eighth.
2: Insurance in the bottom of the eighth inning, 680 the fan. Braves a 4-1 win over the Cubs. Atlanta the first team to 30 wins this season. First time they've done that since 2003. Mike Yastrzemski with the go-ahead pinch hit double in the eighth inning. Dubon then with the two-run home run. Braves seventh straight game with no more than three runs allowed. 4-1 against the Cubs, who are now mired in a season-long four-game losing streak. And that's on the heels of their 10-game win streak. Marlins a 9-5 win over the Twins. Marlins' fifth game with multiple runs in three different innings. Rangers a 6-5 win over the Diamondbacks. Rangers' third series win against Arizona in the last decade. Athletics, loud bats against the Cardinals.
1: Here's the 2-2 delivery. Kurtz waits, and he swings, lifts one to center field. Scott going back. Scott at the track, right to the wall, leaping, and it's done! And it's a grand slam for Nick Kurtz! And just like that, the A's take a 4-1 lead.
2: Third career grand slam, first this season for Kurtz. Reached base now in 36 straight games. Grand slam will help. Talk 650 KSTE Athletics, a 6-2 win over the Cardinals on Wednesday. Do we care about the storylines? That's next. SportsCenter All Night continues. It's ESPN Radio.
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8: Mobley, topside to Donovan Mitchell. Into the paint to Mobley. Right corner to Sam Merrill, and he drills it. That's a triple, and Cleveland has a one-point lead.
9: 97-1. Sickening what happened last night. Did the Pistons blow it, or did the refs steal it? Plenty of ammunition from the referees, but I got a hard time letting the Pistons off the hook.
10: Yeah.
9: 9-point lead, 2:37 to go, 0-for-6 from the field, multiple shot clock violations. I'm sorry.
10: I'm not looking to get bailed out by the officials on the very last call of the game.
9: So you see it the same way I do?
10: Well,
11: no, hold on. Go.
10: No, should it have been called a foul? Yes. I mean, and I know that the official statement was, well, he didn't have possession of the ball. You could make an argument because it was too, like, the first dribble was a bat to himself. The second one, he had control and was going to go down court, and he's tripped up. Even if he didn't have possession, he had a clear path to the basketball. He was tripped up, and it should have been called a foul. The Pistons shouldn't have been in that position.
9: Yeah, exactly.
10: To me, more important than did the refs cause them to lose this game.
9: If you watch that, you see why people are turned off by NBA basketball.
10: Yeah.
9: Harden with the off arm, Harden kicking out his feet, Harden generally baiting for fouls. I get it. The Assar foul. It was a foul at the end of the game. He should be shooting free throws. I get being upset at the officials. But I can't be the boy who cried wolf, and every time my team loses, it's the refs. Right. I know what the free throw disparity is. You're at home. You're up 9. Win the effing game. I thought Dennis Jenkins was great afterwards, echoing what one of our callers said today. No one's coming to save you.
12: Not only did you lose the 9-point lead, you didn't get that call.
13: Yeah.
12: That probably should have been called. That could have ended the game with a free throw, and now all of a sudden you're out there playing in overtime with that hanging in your head.
13: Yeah. No, man, we the Pistons, we know. We don't expect that. We know it was a foul, but we don't expect it. So that didn't linger into the overtime. You know what I mean? We were just trying to come out and execute plays. Like I said, we just didn't execute well enough down the stretch.
9: That's him not making the excuse that a lot of fans are offering up today, and I won't be one of them. Let's get to Henry in Chesterfield. Henry, good morning.
14: Hey, good morning, fellas. Thanks for having me. Hey, what people got to realize, basketball is a game of runs, okay? You know, you can have a 15-point lead. I don't care what point in the game it is. The other team is going to make a run, whether it's you, whether it's them. Cleveland missed just as many easy shots as the Pistons did, you know. So, yeah, I hate it that it came down to the overtime. But the bottom line is, though, with basketball being a game of runs, you still have to make that call as a referee at the end of the game. And I know you said that he didn't have possession and stuff, but there's a lot of fouls that get called. Well, whether he did or whether he didn't, there's a lot of calls in games that get called off the play when the person wasn't even involved in the play, all of a sudden there's an offense or a defensive foul on another player because of

0: to set a screen. Pass in the paint to Mobley. Right corner, Donovan Mitchell launches and hits a three. Ouch. 110-105 Cleveland. A steal by Strus into the basket with Donovan Mitchell, who lays it in. Now the Pistons trail by seven.
1: Unraveling in overtime. Good morning, 97.1. Jim Costa, John Jansen, Heather Park, Gov and Greg behind the glass. We're talking Pistons all morning long, taking your phone calls, and I know what we're going to get a lot of today, which is the refs robbed us. You want to take that one?
2: Well, the refs certainly played a part in it. You can't ignore that. That was a blown call at the end of regulation. Sar Thompson should have been shooting two free throws, and we may be talking about them escaping, blowing that 9-point lead. That's not the case. But you can't ignore that the fact that it was an impact moment of the game. My take is always, don't allow the game to be in the ref's hands to make a good or bad call at the end of a game. You had a 9-point lead with 3 minutes. You had a momentum with 3 minutes, and Cleveland took it all, wiped it all away, and you couldn't regain any of it in the 5 minutes of overtime.
1: I thought the Piston players at the podium handled this correctly. Cade said it was a foul, but we didn't expect it. Dennis Jenkins said we can't expect them to make that call. Asar Thompson said we can't blame the officials. Yeah. That's how you're supposed to handle this, because when you have a 9-point lead on your home floor with 2:37 left, with the defense that's as good as this defense is supposed to be, you have to win that game, period. Instead, they can't even get shots off, John.
2: Right.
1: They are so bogged down on offense, and they slowed it down to the degree where they weren't even getting shots off. Two different shot clock violations, 0 of 6 from the field at the end of the game. Look, you can be the fan that always thinks the refs are out to get you, or it's always the refs' fault. The refs could be bad, and you can still win that game.
2: Mm-hmm.
1: And you still should have won that game.
2: I don't think the Pistons had a friendly whistle the entire game, but
1: No. They
2: found a way to overcome it with 3 minutes left. The problem is you've got to play the entire game.
1: And then overtime.
2: Yeah, if required.
1: That's the thing. You blow it, but you still have OT, and you don't get up off the mat, and you don't win on your home floor with everything on the line. I'm not going to let the Pistons off the hook by turning this show into a ref bitch fest. If you want to call and be mad at the refs, it's a free country. But you got to recognize the Pistons should have won that game. You don't have to like how James Harden is officiated. I don't. The off arm, the kicking your legs out on threes, getting away with this and getting away. You don't have to like it. In fact, I think a lot of people who don't watch the NBA watched last night and said this is why. I'm not asking you to accept the way the game was officiated, but you cannot let this team off the hook. They should have won that game. 248-539-9797. We got text coming in. We brought up Durin, who sat in the fourth quarter, played only one of the final 18 minutes of the game. Paul Reed taking over. Texter saying, Durin can't be on this team next season. Let another team pay him. Durin doesn't have the right mentality. He's not aggressive. We talk about Durin's regular season, but does anybody have stats for how he played against quality bigs? Were we tricked? Hurts me to say this, but Durin is a worse version of Andre Drummond. Does everything the same, just at a worse level? Pistons were leading by half a dozen until they took Stu out and put Durin back in. Dude's a dumpster fire. Plenty of that today. On the Pistons, they're cooked. Regular season heroes, postseason frauds, Brendan in Fenton. Series is over. They're dead. I can't see them having a chance Friday in Cleveland. I think they're afraid to drive because they won't get calls. They're settling for contested jumpers or no shots at all. It's mental now. And one more says, give Bickerstaff another extension. Signed, KJ.
2: I'm not going to say that the series is over. Can they win in Cleveland? They can. The odds are going to be a little bit longer.
1: Yeah, they'll be underdogs.
2: So, but I'm not going to sit here and say they can't. But they're going to have to play a full game.
1: Yeah.
2: You can't, if you get up, you can't allow this team to go on a run to get back into it. Like that, the killer instinct seems to be missing in the games that, in this series, that mean the most. And in this moment, talking about game five, with 7:59.

0: that. 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So stroll. 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
1: Hefty, hefty, hefty.
0: Hefty slider bag. 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
6: Bounces it to Cade on top. Here comes the three ball, and it's through. Big time basket. Can I say that again?
7: Yes, you can.
6: Big time basket for Cade.
7: And I agree with you. And that was B-ball Paul.
6: Yeah, B-ball Paul got him the ball. Cavaliers lead trim to one.
8: Right to the phones we go. Carnell in Detroit. Good morning. You're on 97.1.
9: Good morning.
10: How you doing?
9: Good morning, fellas.
10: Good morning.
9: Yes. I want to say it was definitely a foul at the end of the game. He did get tripped, but that's not why I called. I called because, you know, the rotations are horrible. You got to play Paul Reed. I'm sorry. You got to play Paul Reed.
8: You're saying more than the fourth quarter. It is weird if you trust a guy to close out the game, but he doesn't play a minute until the fourth.
9: Like, this has been going on since the Orlando series. Like, yeah. We've been telling y'all, play B-ball Paul, and he don't want to hurt during feelings. He don't want to break his ego. You got to play with – you're trying to win, or you want to protect somebody's feelings? Because that's what it's looking like right now. You're like, oh, I trust my guys. He said don't give up on them when they're playing bad. Then what are you supposed to do?
8: Right. Yeah, I mean, you can protect their feelings, or you can try to win the game. Now, Carnell, do you feel like this is shifting? Like, I mean, we'll see what they do in game six, but he sat Durin in the fourth quarter in OT. He played, I think, just 1 minute down the stretch.
9: Yeah, and I found that strange. I'm like, so you wait to the fourth quarter to finally play the energy guy, and you saw the difference he made. So you saw if he would have played at least in the first half, that's the difference in the ball game to me.
8: Yeah, I mean, hard to argue when you see the impact that he has. And I've heard people say, like, if you play
9: him in immediately, getting offensive rebounds during that five the whole game.
8: Yeah. I've heard people say if you play Paul Reed, you know, 30 to 35 minutes, it's diminishing returns. He's better as a role player. But there's an answer somewhere in the middle, right? Like, he doesn't have to be on the bench for three quarters. If you trust the guy to play big minutes in the fourth, throw him five or six in the second quarter. You know what I mean? Like, have him start the game. Let him play until his effectiveness wears off. Don't just assume he's going to drop off. If you don't get what you want from Durin, you have to make the change. JB did in the fourth quarter.
10: Right. And it'll be interesting to see what he does moving forward. You know, is it going to be a situation where, hey, I didn't trust him at the beginning or at the end of the game in game five. Why would I trust him at the start of the game or for the bulk of the game in game six when it's a gotta have it moment?
8: He let his phone call off with saying it was a foul on Asar. You agree?
10: Yeah. I don't think there's any question about that. It was a foul. It wasn't called. Did it impact the game? It may have. Mm-hmm. My thing is always don't put the game in the hands of the officials. They had a 9-point lead. They had momentum with 3 minutes remaining in the game, and they couldn't close it out.
8: Tech says it's okay to blame the refs. It's an accurate assessment, but that doesn't mean you're shifting blame away from the players. More than one thing can be true at the same time, Dave in Redford. I've said I don't think it was a well-officiated game. I don't know that it's been a well-officiated series. I do think that was a foul on Assar, and I think the refs wanted to swallow the whistle as to not, quote, decide the game. But, I mean, by not giving him free throws, that's also a decision. At the same time, if you ask me what's the bigger story, is the bigger story the no call on Assar, or is the bigger story the Pistons choke away the lead? The bigger story is the Pistons choke away a lead on their home floor.
10: Yeah.
8: Let's get to Brian in Carlton. You're on 97.1.
11: Hey, how's it going, guys? So, yeah, I want to hit exactly on that. We have a 9-point lead, 2 minutes to go in the game, and I blame JB. He does not have the team ready to win the game by 1 point. This team wants to win by 15 and blow out teams. Turn your offense into defense. Don't be shooting up threes for the last 2 minutes with 10 seconds to go on the shot clock. Drive the lane. Try to get one of those whistles that came out in the second half. I don't understand why the team does not slow down and try to run out that clock.
8: Say that again. Why they didn't slow down, or why they did?
11: Yeah, they did not slow. They did not slow down. I do not understand why they did not slow down in the last 2 minutes and try to run out the clock. Use the clock as your friend.
8: Well, they literally ran out of time in two different offensive possessions. I mean, maybe they slowed it down too much. I mean, you still have to try to get buckets. You can't play prevent defense and, you know, just wait for the other team to catch you. Like, I agree with your point about getting downhill and trying to win the game as opposed to passing it around and taking your time and watching the clock. It's NBA basketball. Teams can come back in a span of 2.5 minutes if you let them. And the Pistons let them. I mean, Cleveland clearly said, all right, crunch time, we're not going to let Cade beat us. And no one else could beat him. Let's get to Calvin. You're on 97.1.
10: Oh, wow. That's a deep one. Come on, man. Putting us on hold?
8: Try somebody else. Gary and Warren. Gary, good morning.
12: Hey, good morning, guys. How you doing?
8: Good.
12: Good, good. A couple of things I wanted to make a point of. It was easy for Cleveland to telegraph when Cade was going to looking to shoot. Mm. Therefore, in my aspect, he passed the ball too late on the time clock for anybody to do anything but rush a shot up.
8: I could see that argument. I could see that. No, I was letting it marinate. Look, yes.
12: Yeah, you got to look at it from Cleveland's standpoint.
8: Yes, if I was a Cleveland fan, and if I was looking at this from Cleveland radio, I would say, yeah, this is what we're going to do. We're going to force Cade to get the ball out of his hand, and we're going to do it late enough in the shot clock because very few guys can create on the Pistons outside of Cade.
12: And so Cade's got to look at film and be aware of that and play off the ball. He needs to be the last person with the ball in the team.
8: Well, and Gary, it's interesting because I thought they did a good job of that early in the game. I actually thought Cade getting in rhythm started without the ball. Someone else would bring it up or they'd get him coming off a screen and it would be a catch and a shoot and it was a clean look. And he saw the ball go through the hoop and it got him going. And he had the 20 points in the first half. It's tough because they don't really trust someone else to bring the ball up in crunch time. You know what I mean?
10: Yeah.
8: So it's hard to say, hey, I need you to be off ball. We're going to work a play to get you the ball and a good look where you're going downhill or have a clear view
10: right,
8: of the hoop.
10: But we've got to get the ball to you.
8: Right. Chicken or the egg.
10: Well, and that's why
8: I say. And shoot.
10: When you
8: like Tom Brady doesn't throw and catch.
10: No, but when you look at some of those teams, they have other options.
8: Yeah.
10: The Pistons don't. It all starts and ends with Cade.
8: Durin, Cade, refs. The series at large. We are jammed up on the phones. We'll get back to you, but first, Heather with the news.
13: This news is sponsored by Gardner White. Well, with just weeks left in the school year, which is crazy, this year's flying by, a new program to keep kids busy and safe this summer has been announced in Detroit. On Tuesday, Mayor Mary Sheffield, Police Chief Todd Bettison, and other community partners announced the city's summertime safety strategy, and it's called Occupy the Summer. Now, Sheffield says the program, which is going to feature like neighborhood activations, extended recreation center hours, is a better alternative than simply policing the youth.
14: This is our way of ensuring that we are not policing our way out, that we're not looking at public safety just from an enforcement standpoint, but we are also giving young people productive and engaging things to do.
13: So like I said, there's going to be these extended recreation hours. There's going to be weekly Friday activations in the neighborhood. There's going to be like community activities, city resources, local vendors, a whole bunch of fun stuff. It's also going to include the return of midnight basketball. Midnight Basketball League for young adults age 18 to 26, which is pretty cool. And there's going to have three signature events as well, a summer kickoff event with a bike giveaway, a midsummer event, and then also kind of like the big finale where they're going to be giving away school supplies and backpacks and things like that. So pretty cool. The Lions will be hosting the Bears in their annual Thanksgiving Day game on November 26th at 1 p.m. at Ford Field. This will mark the fifth time in the last six seasons the Lions have hosted a division rival on Thanksgiving. So they faced Chicago in 21, 24, and now 26, as well as the Packers in 23 and 25. So the NFL has already announced two other Lions games for the upcoming season, week two at Buffalo and then week 10 in Germany versus New England. So the full 2026 NFL slate of games will be announced tonight.
10: Yep, I think it's great. Hey, if you want to declare yourselves King of the North, let's do it on Thanksgiving Day.
13: This is pretty cool. Starting next season, the Pistons are returning to free over-the-air TV on TV 20 Detroit. So the Pistons have reached this multi-year agreement with Scripps Sports, which means fans can watch tons of games without a cable subscription or a paid streaming service. So this shift is really meant to make games more accessible to fans, and it's going to. And it's going to mark the first time since 2005 that the team will have a primary local over-the-air TV broadcast partner.
15: Imagine that, making it easy for your fans to watch your team play.
10: And affordable.
15: And affordable. We're seeing less and less of this across pro sports. Love this for the Pistons, who are building momentum and playing more meaningful games.
13: You guys, Verner's is turning 160 years old.
10: Wow.
13: Yeah. And to celebrate, you can go to a big party in Eastern Market next month. So the celebration will take place on June 14th from 1 to 4 p.m. It's going to feature the return of Verner's Ice Cream, which hasn't been seen since the 80s. You could also enjoy, you know, Boston Coolers, food made with Verner's, live music, games, stuff for kids as well, and all the nostalgia you can get. There's also going to be this statewide toast at 3:30.
10: All right.
13: Well, I said statewide. I meant to say streetwide. Although, no, you can toast, anywhere you're
10: Let's
13: at.
10: Do it.
13: Yeah, pretty cool. In a dramatic legal twist, Alec Murdaugh's murder convictions have been overturned by the South Carolina Supreme Court, so he can now receive a new trial. So he was convicted in 2023 of killing his wife, Maggie, his son, Paul, at the family's estate in 2021. However, the justices ruled that a former county clerk basically improperly influenced jurors, denying Murdaugh his constitutional right of a fair trial. So this does not mean that he's been cleared. It just means that prosecutors can retry the case. He's going to remain in prison because he is already serving a lengthy sentence for financial crimes. But I was reading some statements from former jurors that were on this trial.
15: Wow, okay, yeah.
13: And one says she is shocked, saying she never thought that this county official had any influence on the jury. She called the court's decision to toss the conviction crazy, described the county clerk as gracious and helpful. However, another juror agrees and just kind of says she didn't think that he got a fair trial.
10: Mm.
13: Interesting. Okay. All around interesting.
15: Fresh batch of calls, texts, feedback. Pistons lose game five at home, blow a late lead. People are upset with the team. They're upset with officiating. They're upset with Kate Cunningham, Jalen Duren, Tobias Harris, JB Bickerstaff, everybody. And we'll talk about it next, 97.1.
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26: I keep seeing celebrities post me in the 90s versus now. Well, the person staring at me in the mirror is definitely not the same person that could pull off bootcut jeans. Time creeps up on us so

0: was actually out there for a couple minutes. Not many, but a couple. You mentioned that the Paul Reed got to play the entire fourth quarter and the entire overtime, and Jalen Duren was benched. I mean, Isaiah Stewart didn't play a whole ton in that game. Ron Holland didn't see a single minute.
1: A lot that goes into rotation decisions. The one that's getting less and less debate is Jalen Duren at this point. You can't. I understand wanting him to return and giving him, he's going to work his way through this, blah, blah, blah. Season's on the brink here.
0: Yeah,
1: they can't wait any longer.
0: You're in an elimination game again. But this is nothing new to the Pistons.
1: It's not new. No. They played three of these already this postseason. We'll get into the stuff that they can't control today at 10:30. But we're talking about what the Pistons can control.
0: So you got to bite your tongue for another 20 minutes.
1: Well, then I think Detroit's going to go nuclear. But that's not the only storyline.
0: It's not.
1: Nope. But we'll get to it at 10:30. It's Carson Anderson, 97.1.
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13: Hey, Lansing, it's Rico from the Rico and Valeni Show. 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
14: Donovan Mitchell. Pressure from Asar Thompson. Mitchell driving, diving. The ball is stripped. Oh, and Thompson is tripped. Take another look. There's no whistle blown on this play. PJ, should this be a foul?
15: Without a doubt, there's no way this is a call. This is a bad no call.
14: Unbelievable. It's clearly a trip. You see the feet get tangled up.
16: That was this morning on ESPN. And look, you know, if you felt like Detroit got jobbed, it was validated by not only those voices, Mike Greenberg, PJ Tucker, you heard Brian Windhorst, you heard Monica McNutt, all bring it up as the way the game ended. We had tweets from Ryan Russillo and Skip Bayless and Lewis Riddick and Vincent Goodwell and Shannon Sharp, all just railing against the NBA and the way that game went down yesterday. And it's frustrating. Pistons got to take care of their own business. The stuff you can control, you have to control. The stuff you can't control, Well, that's where you get super frustrated, and that's where J.B. Bickerstaff, you know, you work the refs before the games, I guess, as much as you do during the games, and what he did after game, it was a game four, didn't really help when he mentioned the officiating. Seems to have helped when Donovan Mitchell brought it up after game one, though, didn't it?
0: Yeah, and their coach, sure.
16: 248-539-9797. Let's go to Ray. You're on 97.1. Hello, Ray.
6: Yeah, hey, good morning, guys. First off, I just wanted to bring up the fact that you guys are playing the clips of Monica McNutt and Brian Windhorst, but what about the clip from Kendrick Perkins this morning, an actual NBA player who said it was two guys who just got tripped up going for the ball. One of them fell down. You don't call it and end the game that way when it's 70 feet away from the basket. That's just ridiculous. People are just whining and sad they lost. That's not
0: how about the three-point shot? How about the three-point shots? The three-point shots that Harden takes where he's not touched but falls to the ground begging for a foul call and gets it.
6: They were in his landing spot. His feet were in there.
16: We're talking about the ones where he kicks out and kicks the player. Those ones.
6: They all kick out.
16: No, they don't.
6: If there's a guy nearby, you're going to kick out. And you know what? Somebody's in your landing.
16: Why do you? If there's a guy nearby, why do you kick out?
6: To get the foul call.
0: Oh, so you're baiting it.
16: Oh,
0: so that's okay.
6: I mean,
0: okay, that's cool.
6: It is part of the game.
0: That's cool. Enjoy Cleveland.
16: Cool. I would play Kendrick Perkins. I did not hear Kendrick Perkins say that. And yeah, PJ Tucker, who we did play in the league as well. PJ Tucker played on two different teams with James Harden. He's a teammate. And he was calling out the officiating. Okay? So yeah, we'd play. I didn't hear it. And we certainly would. We give everything a 360. Now, if there's one player that doesn't think it was a foul, one former player, and a whole bunch of players and reporters that do think it was, Look, it's got to be Bro's a Cleveland fan. And like I said, I wouldn't be happy either if everything was inverted. I'd like, this sucks because it takes away from the moment. Cleveland very well might have won that game. Sar could have missed both free throws. They might not have called those fouls on the Pistons that Harden baited, but they still could have won the game.
17: By the way, you know the first people to complain about officiating in the series was?
16: It was Donovan Mitchell and
17: Kenny Atkinson, okay?
16: Yep, you're right.
17: The very first two people were their superstar and their head coach.
16: Great point.
17: Shut up.
16: Great point. Sam is next on 97.1. Hello, Sam. Sam, are you there? Sam?
0: No good.
16: Let's try Greg in Commerce. You're next. Hello, Greg.
18: Hey, how you doing?
16: What's up?
18: So, listen, I'm so tired. First of all, let's talk about the James Harden. That's some bull. That is some bull all the way. No way that he should be kicking his feet out every single time and getting that call when we can't even get the simplest calls that we get. Number two, Jalen Duren. Man, I'm tired of that guy. I'm tired of them keep saying he's getting double teamed. He's doing this. But what about during the regular season, he's doing 20 and 10.
16: Yep.
18: And then when he gets to the playoffs, he's not doing a single thing.
16: Look, I think, Greg, and we'll give you your time because I'm interrupting you here. But, yeah. You know, Duren, they've stuck with him. They've given him every opportunity to work his way through this slump, to find the energy, to make the play, to do whatever he needs to do to get back to what he has been, and he hasn't rewarded them. And unfortunately, it may cost them their season. They really need either to make the change and go to Paul Reed or something, because it's just they haven't been rewarded for leaving him on the floor.
18: And I agree with that, but I feel like they should play both bigs, both centers, Reed and Dern, and then switch out Reed with Isaiah Stewart. Like, it doesn't make sense that we can't do just that simple thing in order, and we see Duren is not doing anything.
16: I don't think the plan is to put Duren out there when he's not doing anything. I think the plan is that he will start doing things. And the fact is he hasn't. And I don't know what to say about it other than they've calculated that he gave him the best chance to win, and they appear to have been wrong because he has not. I mean, look, if you brought up taking away minutes from Duren to Paul Reed earlier in the series than JD. Like, JB Bickerstaff, fourth quarter, it was all Paul Reed. He just benched Duren.
0: And overtime.
16: And overtime. So it feels like he might have reached a bit of a breaking point there. But at the end of the day, he might have waited too long for it. He might have. And coaches make mistakes, too.
0: Well, but it's not just, I mean,
16: I understand why he did it, though, because, yeah. You know, are the Pistons going to win the NBA with Paul Reed as a center or all-star Jalen Duren? You'd think your best chance of all-star Jalen Duren, you know he's capable of being that. So you keep playing him and waiting for him to turn back into that.
0: I think it's a real discussion right now about how you dole out the minutes for center, because yep. Jalen Duren is not playing like a starting center in this league. He's playing like a backup center in this league. And Paul Reed is giving you instant production coming off the bench. But I don't think Paul Reed deserves to play 30 minutes a game. I think, again, I keep talking about a sweet spot of like 10 to 15 minutes. I think that's where it's at. But it's throughout the game. He played the entire fourth quarter and the entire overtime.
16: Yep.
0: Like, they didn't even get off the bench in the first half.
17: You know how wild that is to do that and be productive in a playoff game?
16: Yep.
17: Like, Paul Reed is the most impressive basketball player I've ever seen. He doesn't know when he's going to play ever. It could be weeks before he gets in the game. And by the way, in a playoff series, he doesn't play the entire game in the fourth quarter. Hey, by the way, we need you, bro. And we don't need you to just go out there and like take up some space. We need you to provide energy, rebounding, scoring, and play the overtime too while you're at it. That's wild. They benched an all-NBA guy for the third center.
16: Right. And the third center,
17: he's productive.
16: He's been productive. He did dribble the ball in to get that shot blocked, critical possession late in the game. You know, but the standard isn't perfect. And I don't know. It feels like if you need a basket, who would you rather dump it into right now, Paul Reed or Jalen Duren?
17: I thought Duren started off the game actually with some energy. The first few minutes, he soared for a rebound. Yep. I think he made a move finally on Mobley at one point where I'm like, yeah, get into his chest, dunk it. It was after Mobley had that sweet left-handed dunk, actually. But there was a little bit of energy, but then it was gone.
16: Yep. 248-539-9797. We'll get to more of your phone calls and feedback. Got a Tiger game this afternoon, so we'll reset the table with what we opened the show with. And, of course, officiating is a big part of last night's storyline. It's what everybody was talking about this morning on ESPN. It's Carson Anderson. Tigers wrap up the series with the Mets today at 110 here on 97.1.
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3: 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Basketball Hall of Famer Chris Webber. And now, it's

0: What is it, Paris? Yeah,
1: Rich, I will tell you that after the Steelers played in Ireland last year, which was just an unbelievably incredible scene.
2: Right.
1: I left after Ireland. I did. My daughter came and I went over to Paris for 4 days and now I'm going back again.
2: Look at you. Look at you. The whole Duloc family is going in week seven. Look at that. Taking on the New Orleans Saints. That's going to be awesome. Yeah. Steelers in Paris.
3: Steelers in Paris.
2: Doesn't that sound great?
3: I don't think you're going to say it. And here we are.
2: Jennings Dunker in France. We have to have it. He's going to go jump in the Seine.
1: That's right. He'll wade through the River Seine. That's exactly right.
2: Thanks, Jerry. Great to see you.
1: All right, Rich. Always good being with you.
2: Jerry Duloc.
0: All right, Jerry.
2: Right here on the Richard Eisen Show.
0: Richard.
2: We're back in a second.
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0: 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So for our radio audience, we just saw a clip of Cube.
1: Yes.
0: Cube back in the day.
1: Yeah.
0: You know, here on the program. O'Shea, you and O'Shea conducted O'Shea Jr.
1: Yes.
0: No Contest Wrestling. That's in the books with Brad Williams.
1: Medium Brad Williams.
0: I'm seeing a lot of great reaction from all of that.
1: It was a fun one, for sure.
2: Hilarious.
0: As for Senior Cube, you know, he was in the booth the other night because the lowrider bobblehead night.
1: Yeah.
0: Did you see his night where he threw out a first pitch? He did not know who was catching. Did you see that? It turned out to be Mike Epps catching.
1: Oh, I missed that.
0: His first pitch.
1: Okay.
0: So that was great. He bounced it a little in the dirt, you know.
1: Better than some pro quarterbacks.
0: Oh.
1: So,
0: yeah. He did not go. He wasn't even close to Malik Willis. and then he was in the booth when Ohtani broke out of a slump and homered.
3: We was broke as a joke. When I say we, it's me.
4: There's the drive off of the bat of Ohtani, headed for the wall in the seats.
3: There we go.
4: All we had to do was bring Ice Cube in the booth. And Ohtani figures it out. It's that simple.
3: Huh? Amazing.
0: You know, and with all due respect, with all due respect to Cube, okay, he's got a power. As we know, he ended World Series Game 2 just by showing up.
1: Right?
0: It wasn't Cube being in the booth that got Ohtani out of a slump on Tuesday night.
1: How can you say that for a
0: fact? It's the Rich Eisen Show cooler, Chris Brockman, coming up with this subject matter for Overreaction Monday on a Tuesday.
5: Enough with the pitching sideshow. Ohtani needs to go back to hitting only, or the Dodgers not going to make the NLCS.
0: So you think he's not hitting well because he's pitching?
5: 1,000%. I don't know how you could dispute that. Guy doesn't pitch for 2 years. We see 50-50 and the greatest offensive player we've ever seen. Now we're back to pitching? What is he hitting, 240?
0: It's just baseball, man. It happens. It just happens.
5: I don't know. I went to a couple games over the weekend. Didn't hit the broadside of a barn.
0: I hear you. I get it.
5: Something's off.
0: I know. You got Braves mania over there.
5: Enough with the pitching. No one cares.
0: Untrue. No
5: it
0: one
5: is
0: cares.
5: True. We're
0: untrue.
5: There to see you hit.
0: Untrue.
5: We're there to see you hit. We're not there to see you do something cool every fifth day. We're there to see you do something awesome every day. Let's hit.
0: Okay. So then he hit that night. Still the Dodgers with that home run and Q being in the booth and throwing out the first pitch lost their fourth in a row. And last night Ohtani took to the mound. What did he do? Because it's no big deal. 7 shutout, 8 strikeouts to lower his ERA to .82 on the season. So there's many things that I like. As you know, being right is way up there.
2: It's on the list.
0: Oh, good Lord, is it way up there. The only thing that might be above that,
2: what's that?
0: Is slagging on Brockman when he's not here and can't respond.
2: I mean,
0: and him being the cooler and way wrong. Good Lord. Yeah, let's take somebody who's throwing .82 ERA out of the rotation. Any team should do that, right? Well, because we need him hitting, which he did anyway. The night he said he should stop pitching because it's affecting his hitting, he hits a home run and then throws 7 shutout. So, Dodgers fans, thank Chris Brockman. Thank him.
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16: Cleveland 117, Detroit 113 in overtime. The Cavs are in the driver's seat and heading for home where they are 6-0 this postseason at Rocket Arena.
17: Proud of our fight. We could have sat down and lost again, but we found a way to fight back, found a way to get clutch stop and big buckets.
18: You hope it propels us, right? You hope it galvanizes us. That was a battle-tested win against a heck of a team on the road. It was chaos out there.

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He's David Dennis Jr. down in the ATL, although this may not be his first radio program of the day, if we're being honest. He's calling us his warm-up show for a possible appearance on the Paul Feinbaum show. He said it. He said it to all of us, and it hurt our feelings. I'm Randy Scott here at the home office outside Bristol, Connecticut. No watch ESPN today because of the PGA Championship. So shout out to everybody holding down the ESPN fort down there. I think Matt Barry and

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19: By any means, but Cleveland's resilience in that comeback, just how big James Harden's 30-point performance was in your eyes.
20: Yeah, gentlemen, I feel like I'm in an alternate universe right now.

0: James Harden had three straight playoff games where he showed up. I mean, where are we right now? Like, this is unbelievable to see the beard, you know, show up and be somebody that set the tone in game three with those 7 points in the last 90 seconds, and game four setting the table with 15 first half points, finishing with 22-4-11. And then game number five, you know, when he was aggressive and looking for his shot and finishes with 30 points. You know, gentlemen, life's all about perspective, as you guys know. And we could look at James Harden as a disappearing act with the six teams that he has been a part of. Or we can look at a guy that's been to the postseason for 17 straight years, which is obviously his entire NBA career. And that is the individual that I think is showing up in this particular postseason. And he has been, without question, the saving grace for the Cleveland Cavaliers. He has been awesome in this postseason, kind of the opposite of Jalen Duren.
1: So, David, we gotta take a step back here because we got some beef. We got some beef we got to discuss. So, a couple weeks ago, we were doing Freddie and Harry. You came on, and you said, we talked about Knicks Sixers, and you said, do you remember what you said? Do you recall?
0: Yeah, I said the Sixers don't just have the best player in that series. They have the two best players in that series, and it's going to be Philly waltzing into the Eastern Conference Finals. I was wrong, David, wasn't I?
1: But here's the thing. This part is not your fault. This is not your fault. This is No Child Left Behind's fault. But as soon as you finished that, I said, David Shepard said that. Not David Dennis. David Shepard said this. And yet my mentions were chaos because people thought I said that. And I actually will put the blame on you for saying that. How do we get this thing so wrong as two Davids, even though I didn't say it?
0: Well, you're the guy that goes toe-to-toe with Stephen A. Smith, so I don't know why anyone's mentioning you negatively on social media. Who are we kidding? But look, I did not anticipate the game plan of the Philadelphia 76ers to completely fall apart in the fourth quarter of game number two when they had a lead and everything was flowing, and then they go 1-10 from downtown. I didn't expect Tyrese Maxey to become the Tyrese Maxey of Kentucky all over again when he forgot how to shoot from three-point range. And, gentlemen, if I can just get very serious for a second, and I apologize for going here, but it does need to be discussed. Nick Nurse did lose a family member. Like, he did lose a brother. So I wasn't anticipating that. God bless this man for coaching through it all. I think it's incredible. But you can't tell me that didn't factor into this series. Can you imagine doing your job at the highest level, losing a family member that close to you with all the scrutiny and all the negativity that comes with being a head coach, especially during the NBA playoffs? I'm not saying that that's an excuse. Of course it's not. But I think there were a multitude of factors that David Shepard could not account for, if I can defend myself in that way. So I don't mean to get all serious on that note, but that did play a factor in this series as well.
2: Well, while we're on the topic of the 76ers, as we're talking with David Shepard, I was surprised to see Daryl Morey out. I felt like the smartest guy in the room, and he genuinely is in most rooms. He just operates at a different level. It's not always effective, obviously. It doesn't translate in some of the best contracts, let's say, to be sure. But what does that tell you about, or what does that signal to you about the direction that the front office, that the ownership wants to take with this franchise moving forward?
0: Well, Daryl Morey's not the problem, and I wish Joshua Harris understood that. Obviously, you know, Randy, you talk about the bad contract of Paul George, right? I mean, this is a guy that never should have been getting paid over $50 million a year, but this is a franchise that hasn't been out of the second round in a quarter of a century. Daryl Morey's not the problem. Daryl Morey put a raucous team together that almost made an NBA Finals, if not for the hamstring of Chris Paul. So I wish that Joshua Harris had more patience with Daryl Morey and the Philadelphia 76ers. The reality is you have a superstar in Joel Embiid, who is a superstar talent, but has the body of an ordinary citizen when it comes to staying healthy in the postseason. Mm-hmm. That's their biggest issue, because if Joel Embiid is fully healthy in that Knicks series, I still believe it's Philadelphia. And you know, David Dennis Jr., I apologize in advance for already putting negative mentions on your Twitter handle the next 24 hours, but I believe, and I know if and buts and where candy and nuts and all that, how that saying goes, but if Joel Embiid is healthy, we're having a completely different conversation. Daryl Morey is not the problem in Philadelphia. And I wish Joshua Harris understood that. Maybe he needs to pay more attention to the 76ers and not so much the Washington Commanders.
1: Well, given your clear disdain and hatred for the Knicks, apparently, do you think that either these teams, Detroit or Cleveland, looks like probably going to be Cleveland. Do they have a shot of beating the Knicks?
0: Yeah, well, listen, I mean, I don't have a hatred for the New York Knicks. You know, David, I'm just a truth teller. Like, this is a team that lost two games to the Atlanta Hawks. I mean, who are we kidding? This is a team that had their head coach on the hot seat 3 weeks ago when there were multiple reports saying that he might be out of a job if they lose to Atlanta. But, yes, if it's Cleveland, if it's Detroit, they have a shot against the New York Knicks. Obviously, Cleveland, you know, they're playing with no pressure once they get to a conference finals, I feel like. You know they're going to be an incredible matchup problem for them with the Twin Towers of Jared Allen, Evan Mobley. They got a great bench and Max Strus. Obviously, you talk about, you know, some of the guys, you know, Dennis the Menace Schroeder. I love what Cleveland brings to the table, not just in terms of star power. And obviously, you know, the Detroit Pistons, they beat the Knicks by an average margin of 25 points per game in the regular season. That has to count for something. I'm not counting out Detroit just yet, gentlemen, because this is a team that was down by 24 points to the Orlando Magic in the Sunshine State and still found a way to come back in that series down 3-1.
2: All right, the Spurs are the ones up in their series taking on the Timberwolves, and it's because of Victor Wembanyama, not solely, but certainly his return from that ejection, a dominant stat line, 27 and 17, to go with 5 assists and 3 blocks. What does this version, David, of Wemby mean for the Spurs ceiling right now in these playoffs?
0: It's scary what he's doing right now, Randy. I mean, in game 5, you know, we saw him go off for 12 blocks in a postseason game. That's never been done before in the history of the playoffs, even though blocks started getting recorded in 1974. You know what impresses me so much about Victor Wembanyama? It's the adversity that he faces and how he overcomes it and how he responds. Right? Game 1 of the series, he gets outscored by Mike Conley Jr. I still don't know how that's possible. But then what does he do the next game? 39-15-5 on 70% shooting. That's never been done before in NBA postseason history. He gets ejected, unfortunately, with that elbow to Naz Reid. You know, throat gate, call it whatever you want. What does he do the next game, to your point, Randy? Obviously, you read that stat line. 16 of those points came in the first quarter.
2: Yep.
0: He had more points in the first quarter than Julius Randle had for the entire game. And the individual that I believe is not getting enough credit in this series, and I know you're going to think I'm crazy for saying this, he may have the biggest upside of any rookie from the 2025 NBA draft class, and that's Dylan Harper. And I know that's saying something when you got VJ Edgecombe, Con Knipple, and Cooper Flagg. But what he is doing in this series so far, he's not even getting 25 minutes of action on the floor, and he's scoring 15 points per game on over 54% shooting. He has been sensational for this team. And he's not even the sixth man of the year coming off the bench. That's Keldon Johnson. So Wemby is without question the top two player in the world right now, but he has a supporting cast. And that's why I believe San Antonio is in as good of a position as anybody to not just compete with the Thunder, but maybe even beat them.
1: So with that said, moving to a team that was eliminated, that we're going to be talking about all offseason, where's LeBron going? What's the next move for LeBron?
0: Okay, so you gentlemen are fans of not just of the NBA. You talk all sports. You cover it on a very high level, obviously. Novak Djokovic, did he make a Grand Slam final at the age of 38 versus Carlos Alcaraz?
1: Yes.
0: Did Tom Brady not win a Super Bowl MVP at 43 years old and did it when taking over a 7-9 Tampa Bay Buccaneers team?
2: Facts.
1: Absolutely, yes.
0: Okay, so can we finally put some notion and put this to rest that LeBron James doesn't age like anybody else, and that we have to start treating LeBron like the individual that he is and not just anybody else in year 23, because that's what the Lakers have done to him. They've boxed him in this corner and made him feel like he's not one of one, that he's just one of the guys. And you don't do that to arguably the third greatest basketball player in the history of the sport. And you know what he did in the postseason? 23-7-7, the only other guy to do that was Nikola Jokic. And by leaps and bounds, he was the best player for the Lakers in this postseason. So if I'm LeBron, I'm feeling some type of way about the level of respect that I did not get from the Lakers brass. And I'm eyeing Cleveland, and I'm eyeing Golden State. And there's a guy in Golden State that has as much respect from LeBron James as anybody else in the sport, and that's Steph Curry. And there is nobody that's going to knock LeBron James for going to Golden State in year 24 and competing with his friend. And I think there's more of a likelihood in LeBron going to Golden State or back to Cleveland for round 3 than actually going back to the Lakers for season 9.
2: I'm looking forward to both of your mentions just being on fire today. Just being a trash barrel on fire.
0: Well, that's fair. I mean, generally, like you guys are, I know you guys are big Kobe fans. Like, I am the biggest Kobe fan alive, okay? Mm-hmm. He was incredible, but he was never the same after the Achilles. And at 37 years old, he was a decent NBA player, but he wasn't anywhere close to what he was in his prime. We have never seen somebody past year 20 play at an all-star caliber level. And the scary thing is, he can do this for the next 2 years if he really wants to. That's how significant his body is held up. And I don't think the Lakers have ever appreciated him. Listen, with any high-achieving individual, and there are exceptions, but most of them are divas. We know LeBron is a diva. Every superstar is pretty much a diva minus Tim Duncan and maybe a few other guys. But you live with it because it's LeBron bleeping James. Yes. And he's the reason why you came back as a franchise to respectability. Because as much as I love Kobe Bryant, the only reason we were talking about the Lakers for a five-year stretch was because of that 60-point game.
2: He's David Shepherd and not David Dennis Jr.
1: Yes, make a no. Make
2: We're
1: a no, please.
2: Make sure that everybody knows where the line is. David, seriously, we appreciate the time. He's SiriusXM NBA host. You can get at him on social media at Shep on Air. Thank you, David.
0: My pleasure. Randy, David, thank you for having me, gentlemen. Have a great rest of your show.
2: The yes, NBA sir. Playoffs are on ESPN Radio. 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
3: Nobody has any idea what the future holds, and I don't either.
4: LeBron James, I'm told, is going to take a period of time now to recalibrate and figure out exactly how he wants to move forward in his career.
3: Till he says it, I'm going to think that he's going to continue to play.
2: Okay, continue to play is one thing. Where will he continue to play? LeBron James is a free agent. This offseason, he opted into the final year of his contract. The Lakers want him back. He's shown he can still perform at a high level. You just heard David Shepherd go off on it. The return to Los Angeles, though, is not as easy. It's not as much of a slam dunk as you might think. There's a role shift, right? He had to willingly move into a secondary and then tertiary offensive role behind Luka Doncic and Austin Reeves during a strong stretch. He felt the franchise had tried to, quote-unquote, push him out the door after acquiring Luka Doncic, and then the perceived slights of this season. There was a big win over one of his former teams, the Cavaliers. It was back in late March when LeBron passed Kareem for the most career wins. Okay, the most career wins by any player in NBA history. And you would think the general manager would give the game ball to the player who accomplished that record. Nope.
5: What?
2: Nope.
5: Who'd he give it to?
2: Rob Pelinka gave it to the head coach, J.J. Redick, for his 100th win.
1: Yeah.
2: We went round number over record number.
1: Yes.
2: If you're Rob Pelinka. Maybe, man, there's things I want to say, but I'm not going to. Instead, just Botox. You know, maybe Botox just clouds your brain. I don't know. He's so pretty. He's a very handsome man. James saw this as the organization.
1: Strus-like in the face.
2: Strusian. Taking him for granted. I don't know why you would do anything for a guy who is Jordan-esque in his ability to take a perceived slight and turn it into motivation on the basketball court. I don't know why you would do something like this off the court, David. I don't know.
1: Yeah, this is, as listeners know, I am the inventor of the LeBron James passive aggressiveness calendar. And so where we go through LeBron James's passive aggressiveness from the end of the season all the way through All-Star Game of the following season. But what LeBron James is realizing is that the Los Angeles Lakers as an institution can go band for band in passive aggressiveness. Like, they can meet you at that petty and take it there. And that is an absolute Rob Pelinka doing that, knowing, because J.J. Redick had just read off all of the everybody had, like, I think Rui Hachimura had some sort of record there. Like, Luka had some sort of, everybody had some sort of record. And you go out there and you hand it to the coach instead of LeBron, who had the most impressive record there in what was a season where people were celebrating all of his things. Either, like, and you knew that LeBron James stormed off and didn't follow up, be like, man, it was a brain fart, whatever, whatever. That is a level of passive aggressiveness, and LeBron absolutely pays attention to those things.
2: There are other complicating factors that really have more to do with LeBron and his age than anything else. He wants to compete for a championship and maintain, you know, the high level of physical fitness and performance that's enabled him to have this season at age 41 and what will be age 42 next season. The Lakers need a veteran presence. Sure, they're not getting, you know, peak LeBron James by any means. So then do you pay him as peak LeBron James? There's also a salary for a guy who has never really taken anything less than the max ever since his original Cleveland days. So chemistry, roles, respect, contract, all of it are all factors. And one guy who would turn

0: I think the first order of business there is allowing him to spend the time he needs to decide what his next step are. Does he want to play another year in the NBA? And that'll be, as he said to you guys last night, family time, I think time with his inner circle. And we just want to honor that for him. Of course, any team, including ours, would love to have LeBron James on their roster. That's a blessing in itself, just with what he does.
1: Very kind words from Rob Pelinka. These do, like, it seems as though they have sort of mended the fence a little bit, Lakers, LeBron. Mm-hmm. But I think with a little bit of truth serum, they probably are ready to get into the J.J. Redick. I mean, the Luka Doncic era of the Lakers.
2: Fully and completely. Like, we haven't seen the Luka era yet because it's still been, you know, LeBron is that big of a celestial body in this constellation, is what you're saying, in this solar system.
1: Yeah, pretty much. And it's time for them to build around Luka. And I think the not having the, because not just LeBron, it's the LeBron end of his career, which is the biggest end of a career that we have seen this century, that we're going to see in a very long time, and that's going to cast a shadow.
2: And that's why Jay Williams, our ESPN basketball analyst, he was on Get Up, and that's why he feels like the ending, that the enormity of this final season, the spectacle and theater of it, has to be in a place he's already played before.
3: There's no better final chapter in the LeBron James farewell tour than coming back to Cleveland. What that would do for the league and what that would do in the Eastern Conference. Now, let's be honest, it's up for grabs.
4: Yep.
3: There's no, like, dominant team in the Eastern Conference. Mm-hmm. The Knicks are playing well right now. They probably get out this year considering what's going to happen with Cleveland and Detroit. But that's the move.
2: Where LeBron ends up next year is something everybody's going to be watching. What to Watch For is brought to you by PayPal, official peer-to-peer payment sponsor of the NFL. How far would you be willing to go to break out of a slump in sports? We have a Major League Baseball All-Star who showed us just how far he's willing to go. That was earlier this week. We'll explain it and get your best superstitions. He's David. I'm Randy. 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

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ESPN Radio on the ESPN app, Sirius XM Channel 8. He's David Dennis Jr. I'm Randy Scott. 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And we want you to call in because we're going to tell you about Cal Raleigh. He was in a horrible slump, over 38 hitless streak. The all-everything, big dumper, right? All-star catcher for the Seattle Mariners. He of the 60-plus home runs last season. Longest in Major League Baseball history, his hitless streak. For him, rather, his own career worst. Also the longest in the big leagues this season. And he finally broke through. He had a single and then a second single and a 10-2 Mariners win on Tuesday. How did he do?

0: How did he break out of it? He was so desperate. He was asking everybody's advice. And pitcher Logan Gilbert said, hey, man, you got to shower in your full uniform. Jersey, pants, whatever you use to protect that big dumper. You got to wash off all the bad mojo and juju from the baseball gods. And he did it, and it worked. David, do you, A, have a superstition? And, B, what's your favorite superstition that you've heard from sports through the years?
1: So I've been trying to think. I don't think I really have many superstitions except for, you know, the, you know, black people ones, which is you don't split the pole, don't step on a crack, these things.
0: Well, don't split the pole. Like if you're walking with someone, is that what it is?
1: Yeah, you're walking with someone. We take it very seriously in the community. You're walking with someone.
0: Yeah.
1: The pole comes between you. Somebody's got to walk back and undo it.
0: Oh, okay. Got it. So, okay, like a street lamp or whatever it is.
1: Mailbox. You gotta circle back, undo the splitting to make sure that it works. That's about all. That's all I got for me.
0: Okay. Okay. So nothing from when you played ball because you used to hoop.
1: No, but I would say, I mean, the one I've known the most is Jordan in the UNC shorts.
0: Yeah.
1: Wore before every game. Wore those in the shorts, revolutionized fashion by rocking those.
0: Mm-hmm.
1: I would say Jordan in the UNC is the one that I know the most.
0: I appreciate you asking. I had a baseball mitt growing up.
1: What about you, Randy?
0: Yeah,
1: what
0: no, thank you. No, it's fine. Yeah. I had a baseball mitt growing up that I got signed outside Memorial Stadium in Baltimore, which was the Orioles Stadium before Camden Yards. Ben McDonald, who is now a colleague of ours here at ESPN, he does a lot of college baseball coverage and analysis. I think is he SEC Network because he pitched it at LSU, but he was a great...
2: Yeah, wasn't he the number one overall pick?
0: Yeah, and I got his autograph, and I remember thinking, I can never wear this glove again, mm-hmm. or it's going to make me a better pitcher myself by wearing this glove.
1: Oh.
0: So before I used to go pitch, I mean, I'm starting, this is elementary school, moving on up. I had that glove into high school, and I had to touch the Spalding logo. It was a blue Spalding logo on the glove, and I had to ask... I hear myself saying, I had to ask for Ben Power.
1: okay.
0: So, Wait.
3: I have questions too.
0: I know what the follow-up is, but go ahead.
1: What does asking for Ben Power sound like?
0: I'd ask to throw a little harder. You know what I mean?
1: So you're just saying, Ben, power me up. Or are you just saying?
0: Hey, I need some Ben Power here. Because Ben McDonald was like it. You know, when he came up, number one pick, he was going to get the Orioles to the World Series. Spoiler alert, did not. Devin, yeah, go ahead.
3: What was I guess it's not so much about the superstition, but what was the repertoire? Were you a fastball, changeup, curve, slider guy, or what were you working with?
0: I threw curves before you were supposed to, for sure.
3: Okay.
0: So I would do that. I had a decent one. I threw like a little league no-hitter. One, though. Dude, we work with a guy, Rob Moore. First of all, we work with a guy, Tom Engel, on the SportsCenter side. Tom Engel went to the Mets organization, like went to Port St. Lucie. He grew up in Connecticut, threw absolute gas, still throws hard. We got a Savannah Banana shoot, Gary and I, coming up 4th of July, and Tom's like going to show us how to add a little mile per hour to our, because we're going to go in front of a radar gun, I think, out in Iowa on the 4th of July with the
3: Randy.
0: Savannah Bond and Anas.
3: We don't need Tommy John for you. We do not. That's the last thing we need. We don't need your elbow.
0: I think it'd be rotator cuff surgery. No, and then getting into high school, yeah, I could throw a changeup. I threw a forkball for some reason, probably just because I could, but it wasn't any good. Man, I'm wearing makeup on TV 5 days a week. It obviously didn't work out.
1: Did you, and this is very important to, did you ever hit somebody with a pitch and have them charge the mound?
0: No, but I did break a dude's nose. He squared too early. He's trying to get down a suicide squeeze. First base was open. You're told to throw at him. Right when you see the runner break and you got a base open, you throw at the hitter to put him on because the runner has to go back to third base. And this idiot squared up. Andrew Wilson, shout out. He's not an idiot. He went to my high school, but like squared up and it went right off of his nose. Like it went right off of the bat, right to his nose. He tried to bunt a ball that was headed to his face and he just missed it. He foul tipped it. So the guy who came on for him had to take the at bat with a strike against him. What's your favorite superstition? 888-SAY-ESPN, 888-729-3776, David Randy, ESPN Radio.
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David Dennis Jr., Randy Scott. 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We are asking you, what is your biggest sports superstition as a fan? If you used to play, what was your biggest superstition as an athlete? Or if you just pay attention to the likes of Moises Alou, who urinated on his hands to toughen them up instead of wearing batting gloves. Jason Giambi wore a gold LeMay thong under his uniform to break out of slumps. And some of his Yankee teammates borrowed it. And Wade Boggs.

0: What is dedication?
1: 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It's okay to make mistakes. 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
9: 888-729-3776. What is your biggest sports superstition as a fan or when you were an athlete? What was the sports superstition that you had? Let's welcome in Jeremy Fowler, J-Bone Capone, ESPN senior NFL writer, at Jay Fowler on ESPN. He has an article on ESPN.com right now where NFL execs predict 2027 offseason. QB carousel coming. Question mark. And we're going to get to that, Jeremy, but you're an athlete. I'm wondering if you had a superstition in your playing days, or if you don't, or if you didn't, rather, what's your favorite current sports superstition?
11: Ooh, that's a good one. So, J-Bone Capone, I love that. I'm going to start putting that in my byline, by the way. But as far as superstitions, my new one now is, because you might not relate, because you yourself are an elite athlete more so than me, but I'm in my mid-40s now, so the knees are creaky. Mm-hmm. Got some knee issues, so I got to wear, like, the compression sock now on the knee. That's my superstition. Anytime I play any basketball, get out there, I got the old man knee compression sock on there on the left knee. Got to have it.
15: Okay, that feels like more like a necessity and maintenance than superstition, but we will allow it. So in the article, you're talking about the quarterback carousel 2027 season. Which teams do you hear are most likely to be in the market for the new quarterback, and how strong is that 2027 class going to be?
11: Yeah, David, I think it's going to be a better one than the last few years, and that's been the issue. Is there's a supply and demand issue in the NFL right now where you probably have at least 10 teams that either are in quarterback purgatory or are still hoping to see more from their starter that they drafted recently that they like but are maybe not in love with yet. So there's haves and have-nots in the league. If you're in the top 16, 17 of the quarterback realm and you have a bona fide starter, you feel pretty good. So you're going to have the usual suspects like the Jets, who are armed with multiple first-round picks. They're set up to success. The roster's looking better. They just need a quarterback. They're going to go hard on that class. The Cleveland Browns, you always got to expect that. Pittsburgh Steelers have been in purgatory for 4 or 5 years now since they lost Ben Roethlisberger. So a lot of teams are going to be in on this class that is probably, at least at early glance, not quite as good as that 2024 class that is shaping up to be pretty legendary because you have Jaden Daniels, Caleb Williams, Drake May, Bo Nix, all bona fide guys that, have Pro Bowl potential every year. So, you know, outside of that, there still should be multiple first-round picks at quarterback. The over-under right now is 3, I would say. If you get 3 first-rounders, it's a pretty good class. And you got some good names. You got Arch Manning out of Texas. You got Dante Moore out of Oregon. You got some others. You know, Notre Dame CJ Carr is somebody that teams are really intrigued by as a potential riser in this process over the next 8 to 9 months.
9: Again, he's Jeremy Fowler, our ESPN senior NFL reporter. He's got an article right now on ESPN.com where NFL execs predict the 2027 offseason. Is there a quarterback carousel coming? But you also highlight the George Pickens situation with the Cowboys, Jeremy. And, you know, he played on the franchise tag this year, had a career season. What are execs saying about Dallas's long-term plans with him, though? Extension, another tag, or potentially moving on?
11: Yeah, this one's fascinating, Randy, because it is shaping up to be a stare down next year where it seems like Dallas has sort of dodged a bullet this offseason, and they handled this pretty deftly. They get knocked for how they handle negotiations or how they handle Micah Parsons. But this one, because George Pickens, for as immensely talented as he is, has had some character concerns, and they knew that. So they sort of slow played this and then dropped it right before the draft. They're like, hey, we're not negotiating anymore, and he's either playing on the tag or nothing. So the fact that he signed his tag shortly after that was welcome news for Dallas. So they can say, hey, we got this elite player for $27 million next year, which is a steal for a wide receiver. But next year gets tricky because if he goes out and balls out again, then he's like, okay, forget any of that stuff you're talking about with the character concerns. Like, I'm an elite player. I've shown it twice. You got to pay up. And in fact, I think he felt like he doesn't have anything to prove now. So the fact that they're making him prove it again, he's probably going to do that and then try to stick it to him by maybe not signing the tag, forcing a trade, forcing a mega deal, however it's going to go, where Dallas can just tag him and say, hey, we'll pay you $32 million next year on the tag, and that would be the price. So there's a lot that goes into this, and it's really going to be one of the more fascinating contract negotiations we're going to see for a bit of a polarizing but immensely talented player.
15: So the Cowboys, again, of course, are one of the big talks of the offseason. Now we have the Pickens thing. Just how good is this team projected to be, from your opinion, from your standpoint, this season, before we even get to the George Pickens stuff going into the next offseason?
11: Yeah, Dallas is a playoff team. I got them as a playoff team. Maybe not a 12-13 win team, but I got them as getting in there, maybe 10 or 11 wins. That's where I have them. I mean, last year, the offense was humming. They just didn't have a defense, so they made a lot of improvements on that side. Dallas, for the easy target that they are, I tend to lean toward favoring them going into most years because they draft well. Their player acquisition process is good. Like, they get good players. They just happen to be a team that will fumble it in the playoffs or fumble a contract negotiation or whatever, so they're an easy target. But, like, if you look at their roster compared to other teams, it's pretty darn good most of the time. Offensive line is good. Dak's a top probably 6 to 8 quarterback right now. Mm-hmm. Got a ton of weapons. And now you have defensive reinforcements. Now they all have to work out with the new defensive coordinator, Christian Parker, but they're betting big that they can do that. They've been very happy with Brian Schottenheimer, the head coach. So I, for one, am bullish on Dallas. I think actually the NFC East is going to be one of the stronger divisions now. It used to be Philly kind of running away with that one.
17: Yeah.
11: But now you got Dallas improving. You got the Giants improving. You know, people forget about Washington, but Jaden Daniels was otherworldly his rookie year. He was light years beyond what you'd expect for a rookie as far as maturity playing the position. If he could just stay healthy, Washington should be good again.
17: Jeremy, let's keep it with the NFC East then, just because it's a similar position to what we just talked about with George Pickens. But Malik Nabers had a second knee surgery to remove the scar tissue that was causing stiffness after the ACL and meniscus repair last season. What's the latest on his recovery timeline? Do you think the Giants are still optimistic that he'll be ready for week one?
11: Well, they do hope so. You know, they're not putting a firm timeline on that at the moment. They're taking it slowly with him. And, you know, he hasn't been doing a lot as far as practices right now, but you know, I'm told this isn't a major setback right now. It's not ideal anytime you have to get a second surgery, but they still are hopeful that he can maybe be back week one, and if not, shortly thereafter. So it's not a situation where they're scrambling and have to replace a receiver for the whole year. They don't feel that way right now, at least that's my sense after asking around. Now, they could add a reinforcement. You know, they've talked to Odell Beckham, who's visited the team. You know, I don't really know what you're getting with Odell at this stage. He hasn't played a lot of football the last few years. But certainly he could come in and help. And you have some young players, and you drafted a receiver in the third round. And Malachi Fields, a player they really like. You have Darius Slayton. You've got some other options there that you can sort of develop and get by with for at least a couple weeks if Nabers isn't ready for week one.
15: So I guess we're going to stay even more with the NFC East, because are the Eagles really going to move more from Jalen Hurts?
11: Well, that was in my offseason 2027 predictions that, like, talking to some executives of teams, like, they could see it coming to a head if the Eagles play poorly again. I mean, they've had 2 years of finishing in the bottom third of passing offense. You know, if it's a struggle again, you're looking at 3 years. It's just hard to maintain success when you can't pass the ball for 3 years. Like, that would be a pretty big sample size at that point. And, you know, some teams I talked to have already started to see some slight decline in his running ability. So that said, he is set up to have a good year with new coordinator Sean Mannion coming in. It's going to be more under center stuff, more play action, but I'm told Hurts has really embraced that this offseason. You know, they've replenished his options, got Mekhi Lemon in the first round. You know, Devontae Smith can be a true number one for them. And you know, Devontae's a little different than A.J. Brown. He's not going to pout on the sidelines as much. He's going to be probably a better teammate in that regard. So he's set up to have success if Saquon Barkley in the running game can get back to where it was, or at least something close to it. So that's kind of the goal. If they can do that, Jalen Hurts can throw his beautiful deep ball, stretch the defense, throw over the top, make some intermediate throws, and they can go from there. So he is positioned to play well. Maybe this is all a moot point, but if they struggle again, you're looking at 3 years of a passing game that just hasn't really got off the ground.
17: Yeah. All right, Jeremy Fowler, our ESPN senior NFL reporter. The article is live on ESPN.com right now. NFL execs predict 2027 offseason quarterback carousel incoming. J-Bone Capone, thanks, buddy. Appreciate it. Update that bio.
11: Yes, sir. Thanks, guys. Appreciate having me.
17: All right. We'll see Jeremy Fowler on SportsCenter AM this weekend with myself and Gary Streisky, 7 a.m. Eastern Time on ESPN. The NFL schedule will be released tonight at 8 p.m. NFL Schedule Release Week is brought to you by PayPal, the official peer-to-peer payment sponsor of the NFL. True 888 say ESPN. 888-729-3776. That is the phone number. Cal Raleigh inspired this. He got out of a career worst hitting slump by showering in his full uniform. That was the superstition. Jersey, pants, cleats, socks, all of it. So it inspired us to ask you, what's your biggest sports superstition as a fan or just in your life? And Chum in North Carolina is going to start us off. Chum, you're on ESPN Radio. What's up, Chum?
18: Hey, guys. How are y'all?
17: Good, man. What's going on?
18: So superstition in fishing, I don't know where it came from, but no bananas allowed on boat. It's bad luck. So years ago, we were fishing in a tournament early morning. We're in the marina getting everything prepped. And one of the other teams had stuck bananas all over this one boat. I mean, in the rod holders, on the radio, in the dock lines, everywhere. And the captain lost his mind. It was hysterical.
15: No banana. Question, would you ride a banana boat?
18: Absolutely. Absolutely.
15: Okay, there we go. All right.
17: That's the next question. It's apparently an old nautical superstition. Many fishermen, charter captains, they forbid bananas on boats. Practical, historical reasons. They rot fast. Okay.
19: What's the gas? What's that gas that they emit, Randy?
17: Ethylene?
19: I think so, yeah.
17: Ethylene. They emit an ethylene gas that can spoil other provisions. Banana shipments sometimes brought stowaway pests like spiders and snakes. Gross.
15: Mm. Mm.
17: Slippery peels or sticky hands could ruin. Well, that's on a Mario.
19: that's a Mario
17: Kart situation.
15: Yeah, have you ever slipped on a banana peel? Do people slip on banana peels? I've never. Has anybody ever slipped on a banana peel? Because I don't understand how that became such a prominent part of our childhood that people slipped on banana peels. Never slipped on one.
17: I never have either. But watch, it's going to happen now. But I used to have bananas as a kid, and we had a cereal rule where we could have a sugary cereal, but not a full bowl of it. It had to be half a bowl of sugar and half a bowl of like Cheerios.
15: Okay.
17: And then the fruit, the only fruit available was like bananas, because I think they would keep longer than like berries and stuff. So I'm sick of bananas. I might as well be an old nautical captain. You know what I mean? The way
15: yeah,
17: I
15: you
17: forbid.
15: Should go out there and
17: bananas on this boat. Let's go to Todd in Alabama. Todd is up next. What is your biggest sports superstition as a fan? Todd, what's up?
20: I never ever draft my team's players to my fantasy league. Every time I do, they get hurt, and the season's lost, and I just don't do that anymore. That's my superstition.
15: What team? What's the team?
17: Yeah, what's the team?
20: The Astros. And to give you kind of a background, two seasons ago I had Kyle Tucker, and he was outscoring Aaron Judge in fantasy. So I traded Aaron Judge for him. 3 days later, he got a shin bruise and missed 3 months. Last year it was Yordan Alvarez. So this year, no Astros on my fantasy team.
17: Okay. That makes sense. I could see that.
19: I mean, Randy, you're in like 20 leagues. Do you have any?
15: Yeah.
19: Do you have any like rules, I guess, or superstitions for fantasy?
21: I mean, there's no reason to draft a Raider, so I mean, he's fine.
17: That man, Cowboy fans being this.
19: Brock Bowers is the best tight end in the league. Arguably,
17: I was going to say I had Brock Bowers, but of course, the 1 year I had him, he had got hurt. No, I like an emotional hedge. I do. I appreciate that. Where it's like, all right. Usually that's in like gambling or something where you're like, all right, I'm going to bet against the Caps. And that was for a long time a real lucrative strategy because you're willing. It's like, what price would you pay for the Caps to win this game? And so several of them against the Penguins, I was like, I'll put $100 on it, $50, whatever it is. And at the very least, it took the sting out of the losses. So I've seen that more in gambling than in fantasy. But no, I don't have any reason not to draft like a Brock Bowers. That's about it. Ashton Jeanty maybe is like an RB3. I don't trust him going into this season, but yeah, I don't know. I've never heard that though. I've never heard of someone just having that hard and fast line, but it makes sense.
15: Yeah, it was tough this year. I had a lot of Falcons I was dependent on as a Saints fan, and it was rough. Rooting for Bijan.
17: I'll say that I won't find myself having a lot of Broncos or Chiefs. I'll say that.
15: Okay. Well.
17: It's along those, yeah, for similar reasons. Like, because I mean,
15: you don't want to root for them. You don't want to be watching them and rooting for your enemy,
17: right? If they cook your fantasy, if they cook your real life team, you're like, great,
15: yeah,
17: Bijan went off,
15: yeah,
17: awesome.
15: Three touchdowns against the Saints. Way to go. Even though I wanted the Saints to lose all last season. That's
17: there. Let's get to Todd. Todd's in West Virginia. He's been so patient, wild and wonderful in West Virginia. Todd, you're on ESPN Radio. What's up, man?
1: Hey, first off, DDJ, you need your own stand-up. You're hilarious, dude. And then did I hear one of y'all say you was from Northern Virginia?
17: That's Alexandria? Me. That's me. Yeah, Vienna.
1: Dude, where'd you go to high school?
17: Madison. James Madison.
1: Oh, okay. My brothers all went to Edison. I went to Woodbridge because my parents divorced, so I grew up in Woodbridge, but
17: yeah.
1: Born in Alexandria. But in high school, V.A. Picante, because you know spring baseball in Virginia is cold, so V.A. Picante, and don't you ever, anybody, don't ever touch the lines on and off the field, please. Fact. Then in college at Shepherd, it was the Fruit Mentos.
17: Wait, you had to have them or you stayed away from them?
1: I had to have them. So before and during matches, I would go through like a 5-pack of Fruit Mentos. I golfed at Shepherd, so that was my go-to. But baseball, don't touch the white lines, please. And DDJ, get a show, man. Get your own special.
15: Oh, wow.
17: He wants a special for DDJ. Let's go.
15: Wow. Was going to be on the Kevin Hart roast, but...
17: What's the... Kevin Hart roast got personal, like, yeah, for not even for people named Kevin Hart. Like,
15: yeah, got personal. Didn't get funny, but it's okay.
17: We're still
15: waiting for a good joke to come out of that thing.
17: I feel like Kill Tony got a couple of good zingers at him, like, at his expense.
15: Yes.
17: Chelsea Handler had some good ones, I feel like. I feel like those are. And we're just going to leave it there. None of them are safe to repeat.
15: What's your favorite, Randy?
17: There was one about fighting overseas and attending comedy festivals overseas. But we're going to leave it there. We're not going to Michael Scott this thing with Chris Rock references. 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I couldn't break 90, but I saw an opportunity to pay the $100 tryout fee, and you played four rounds of golf

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3: 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Postseason record 79-79. 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
4: Giannis, to me, is progressing to an Aaron Rodgers type level. 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I do not care until you finally decide whether you're going to stay in Milwaukee or get the hell out of Dodge.
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0: 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It's Off the Grid.
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3: 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Your smart speaker, tune in. He's David Dennis Jr. I'm Randy Scott, DDJ. Comedy special coming here. What would it be called? Would it be like a one-word thing? Like, or two words? Or here comes?
4: I don't know. I gotta workshop these things now that I'm doing a comedy special.
5: Two Americas.
4: That's two it. Americas. That's one America.
3: Crushed
4: one
3: it.
4: America. Crushed. One America. I know I'm going to open it. I know I'm going to open the comedy special. You ready?
3: Do it.
4: What does a nosy spice do?
3: A nosy spice? I don't know.
4: It gets jalapeno business. Oh! And the crowd goes crazy.
3: Would you have an air horn?
4: There you go. I want an air horn. There you go. Don DeMarco. I want all that. Give it to me.
3: Can't wait for this. Coming to a streaming service near you.
4: There you go.
3: It's time for Off the Grid. All right, Devin, what do you got? What do you got for us?
5: All right, first off, two women got into a physical fight on a Carnival cruise ship traveling toward Mobile, Alabama, when an argument over a shipboard line turned into a slap fight. The confrontation escalated enough that federal authorities became involved, and both women were issued federal citations for their actions. The incident reportedly began when one woman tried to correct another couple about which line to use, which quickly soured into a heated exchange and then mutual slapping. I wonder if alcohol was involved. David, thoughts on this incident and on cruise ships and, you know, cruises in general?
4: I don't do no cruise for me. No cruise for me. Being just on a boat with people I don't know, and you got to just coexist and be in lines like this? No way. Get me out of here.
3: It's not the disease element. It feels like anytime I hear about a cruise, it's because there's been an outbreak.
4: There's the disease
3: something.
4: Stuff. Yeah, yeah.
3: It's more just like, I don't want to be stuck with people I don't know.
4: Yeah, that's it.
3: Okay.
4: That's all it is. Stuck with people I don't know. A little bit of the disease thing, too. And then the documentaries. There's a lot of documentaries about how these things could go. You know, a lot of different ways.
3: My dad loves a cruise, honestly. I mean, he once took a cruise with his girlfriend / first wife. They went from Hawaii to New Zealand, to Australia, to Indonesia, to back across. Like, they're retiring the right way.
4: Yeah.
3: But they choose to do it. They live in San Diego, too, and they're like, we got to get out of here. We got to beat this popsicle. We got to just get out of here. We got to blow this popsicle stand. We got to get out on the open sea. They love it. But you do have to eat with strangers, too. You get, like, assigned a dinner.
4: A friend of mine went and you had to sit at a table with people you don't know.
3: Yeah.
4: Like, I will say this.
3: It's like a wedding every night.
4: I will say this. If our good friends at Disney want to show me the finer side of cruises, prove me wrong.
3: Yes.
4: Convince me how beautiful cruises are. I am happy to have my mind changed by the good folks at Disney.
3: I've heard wonderful things about Disney cruises.
5: The best. Yeah,
3: That is legit. All right, what's next, Devin?
5: All right, a Wisconsin EMT instructor, Carl Arps, went into a cardiac arrest while teaching a class at Fox Valley Technical College. The students initially thought he was still acting out a training scenario, but soon realized he was having a real emergency and quickly moved into action. They lowered him to the floor, started CPR, grabbed an AED, and called 911 following the exact chain of survival protocol he had been teaching them. Paramedics and hospital staff later credited the student's prompt response for help saving his life. Arps was hospitalized, underwent triple bypass surgery, and eventually returned to college while continuing his recovery. Randy, this is important to learn CPR here.
3: Oh, it's so important. I do though wonder, like, that's an episode from The Office. And that, honestly, The Office is the most famous CPR training video that I can remember, right? Where the instructor's trying to teach Michael, you know, it's to the beat of Staying Alive. And he's like, oh, okay. And he gets down there. He's like, at first I was afraid. I was petrified. And he's just, it's like one beat every like 10 seconds. He's just going comically slowly and it all culminates in Dwight stabbing the dummy and trying to harvest the organs because he's been dead. He's been pronounced dead. So all that to say, this does sound like it's like, oh, look at Professor so-and-so. He's, you know, Professor Arps, that jokester, that prankster. Like, I wonder just what that went from like laughter that he was acting this out to, oh my gosh, we have a real emergency.
4: Does everybody just pass the class now?
3: Yes.
4: You got it. You did
3: money
4: it.
3: Back? You money did back
4: it.
3: For the class?
4: Yeah, I think there's nothing else to teach you guys. You got it.
3: Yeah.
4: That's it. You did it. Also,
3: I didn't know anything about a chain of survival, though.
4: Yeah, didn't know. Also, Kendrick Lamar is Not Like Us. Also, the beat of CPR.
5: Oh.
3: I didn't know that.
6: Do you guys know CPR? Does anyone here know how to do it?
5: You know what? I read this story and I was like, I should probably get trained up on it. Because I think I did when I was in high school.
6: Yeah, I always say I'm going to do it. I should do it. But
5: everyone should know how.
6: Don't know how to do it.
3: I learned when my kids were littler. It's been at least pre-pandemic. So yeah, I gotta. Because it's different. It's different when you have small children. It's a different protocol.
6: Right. It's a different way.
3: You don't use your whole hand. It's just different. All right, what's next?
5: All right, two Miami-Dade narcotics sergeants, Jason Smith and Jonathan Santana, have sued Ben Affleck and Matt Damon and their production company over the Netflix crime film The Rip. The officers claim the movie, advertised as inspired by true events, uses so many specific details from the real-world 2016 seizure of over $21 million in drug money that viewers reasonably conclude the corrupt characters are meant to represent them. They allege the film and its promotional material portray law enforcement figures committing crimes like stealing drug cash and murdering a federal agent, which has damaged their reputation and caused them emotional distress. David, thoughts?
4: Well, I don't know what to quite make of this. I don't know. I haven't seen the movie. Don't know the story. But yeah, go. I don't know. I don't even know where to start.
3: Emotional damage. I think. So I have seen the movie, and apparently the one thing that is surprisingly real about it is there is a protocol, I guess, in Miami-Dade County where if there is a drug money seizure, you have to count it on site. You cannot transport that money.
5: Yeah.
3: So you've got to count it right there because they don't want anything getting, air quotes, lost in the transport. Some money goes missing. And in doing that in the movie, the people whose money it is finds out that the cops have it, and they come and lay siege to the house. The cops have to defend this house as they try to count this money because that's the rule. I think, if anything, these guys are telling on themselves, not for being criminals, I want to be clear, but just nobody made the connection between Officer Joe and Officer Blow to Ben Affleck in this movie. Like, they raised their own hands and drew attention to themselves.
4: Well, you know, I wonder if they win this case if they count the money in the courthouse.
5: Ooh.
4: Or do they just to get to take it home?
3: Do you think they settle? Is this something that the studio is just like, fine, here's I don't know. What do you think? 100 racks. Here's 100 grand. Boom.
4: Yeah.
3: Get out of here.
4: Yeah. Go somewhere, please.
3: Beat it. All right. We're back tomorrow. He's David. I'm Randy. We're going to preview the Drake album, which drops tonight. The Rich Eisen Show is next. This has been ESPN Radio and the ESPN app.
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23: I'm Christine Lisi. First round coverage of the 108th PGA Championship continues live on ESPN. Jordan Spieth, Brooks Koepka, Justin Thomas, 2 off the lead. Scottie Scheffler's 3 back. Rory McIlroy, 7 off the lead after his opening round 74. Giants receiver Malik Nabers underwent a second procedure on his right knee this offseason, considered a cleanup procedure after he tore his ACL in September. ESPN NFL reporter Jeremy Fowler.
24: Not a cause of major concern, but it's never a good sign when you have multiple surgeries on a star receiver like this that you're hoping can play week one. Now, meanwhile, did they sign another receiver? They've talked to Odell Beckham, an old friend.
25: Mm-hmm.
24: Probably a little rusty, hasn't played in a while. He's very familiar with those New York football Giants, so they could add a receiver at some point.
23: NHL, after firing coach Chris Knobloch, the Oilers are seeking permission from the Golden Knights to interview their former coach Bruce Cassidy, who is still under contract with Vegas. Golden Knights can advance to the West Final in a matchup with the Avalanche with a win over the Ducks tonight in Game 6 of that second round playoff series. Baseball, the Mariners placed catcher Cal Raleigh on the 10-day injured list with a right oblique strain.
26: Hey, it's resident Super Bowl champ Chris Candy coming up Friday. Anthony Edwards is facing a must-win game 6. I'll tell you why I'm confident in him getting it done. It's on Sportsmanlike, 6 a.m. Eastern, right here on ESPN Radio, ESPN2, and ESPNU.
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28: We have arrived.
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27: This is Freddie and Harry.
29: James in San Diego.
30: You know who this is, Freddie. You know who this is.
0: is.
1: I know who it is, James.
0: Okay.
1: I know who it is.
0: Straight out of the Bronx. You know who this is, okay? I just live in San Diego because I hate snow, okay? Let's not pay attention to that old dirty bird over there, okay? You know, don't hang out with y'all. You know what I'm saying? Go on back there, I am, okay? I'm trying to hear you either. You know what I'm saying? If you want to sing, boy, you better sing a song that you got what I don't want to hear. And in any event, in the perfect world, you know, you PDSC, man, I got the alphabet, okay? In the meantime, I'm loving what I'm seeing in the Eastern Conference. Go ahead, Donovan. You want to play in New York to the final? You want to come to New York right now?
27: This is Freddie and Harry.

0: 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I'm not sure I would still be here if I didn't find the Friends and Wounded Warrior Project that I did, because there was a long period after the injury where I really didn't understand why I was still here. 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
10: It's the afternoon cool edition of Freddie and Harry with me, Freddie Coleman, and Harry Douglas. 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It's pretty clear, based on what we've seen, no matter what happens for or at Detroit, they better go out to Giannis Antetokounmpo, and this other star player better be on their offseason radar. We're going to get to that. But Peter, in the great white north of Canada, he's got something to say on if the Pistons are done in six games after letting Game 5 get away, 888-729-3776. Peter Piper, what you got?
11: What's going on, gentlemen? Thank you very much for taking my call. It is an absolute honor to be speaking with you guys.
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8: I'm Christine Lisi. Justin Thomas and Xander Schauffele one shot off the lead at the 108th PGA Championship. Scottie Scheffler's two back. Masters champ Rory McIlroy is seven back after his opening round 74, which closed with four straight bogeys. McIlroy was asked to describe his first round.
9: Yeah, I'm just not driving the ball well enough. I mean, it's been a problem all year for the most part. I miss it right, and then I want to try to correct it, and then I'll overdo it, and I'll miss it left, and it's a little bit of back and forth that way. So that's pretty frustrating, especially when, you know, I pride myself on driving the ball well.
8: Live first-round coverage continues on ESPN. Golden Knights can move on to the NHL's West Final to face the Avalanche with a win tonight in Game 6 of their second-round playoff series against the Ducks. After firing coach Chris Knobloch, the Oilers are seeking permission from the Golden Knights to speak to former coach Bruce Cassidy. He is still under contract with Vegas. Mariners catcher Cal Raleigh has landed on the injured list with a right oblique strain. It's the first time in his six-year MLB career that Raleigh's landed on the injured list.
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21: 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Thank you very much. He's Harry Douglas. I'm Freddie Coleman on Sirius XM Channel 80, as well as tune in and always tell that smart speaker to play ESPN Radio. Before we get to you at 888-729-3776, on which team or player are you tired of seeing in NFL primetime? Which team or player would you want to see more in NFL primetime? Before we get to you, we got to get to somebody we have not heard from a minute. HD, he is Crumb Snatcher, because we always know he's got something to do, from the great state of Virginia. Crumb Snatcher, where you been, brother?
22: Fellas. I've been in the hospital for a bit, man, and I missed the hell out of this show. Man, I heard a janitor come by doing something in the hall. He had the radio show on. And let me tell you real quick, I had a stroke and a seizure, so I kind of forgot a little bit of things. And when I heard you two fellows' names, man, I just perked up like I don't know what.
21: Wow.
22: My memory gone a little bit, but I know the sound of this radio show, and I know both of you guys' voice. And if it wasn't for y'all two, man, ain't no telling, because I love the mess out of you guys, man. I just love y'all. And I had to make it my business to call this radio show to let you guys know, for whoever is down and out, turn to this radio station and listen to these two great dudes here, man. They are fantastic. And I love y'all too, man, and y'all keep on doing what you're doing. I am so happy I got through, because I said, dig, I can't dial. But my phone was messed up. But I'm so glad to hear y'all on the radio. Y'all keep on making people smile. Keep on making people smile. And keep your head up. Yes, sir. I'm waiting.
23: We're gonna keep you in our prayers and your family.
21: Absolutely.
23: As well. Trust me, we talk about you all the time.
21: Mm-hmm.
23: Our normal people that started with us on this show, listen, we talk about y'all when we're not on air.
21: Absolutely.
23: And we ride. everyone's shoulders and backs, especially y'all who've been with us day one. So, Crumb Snatcher, man, we've literally been talking you up. I'm telling you right now, man.
22: I miss y'all, fellas, man.
23: We miss you too, brother.
22: Really miss y'all. Y'all keep on making people laugh and play y'all little promos because it's so, it's all good, man, all good. But I miss you guys. Good to hear your voice back. And I'm going to be warning you.
23: Constantin, before you go, though, you got to say it one time. Where that little bird at?
22: Yeah, somebody please tell me where can I find that little bird. He ran here somewhere chirping. Y'all be good, fellas.
0: You too.
22: Be good.
0: Yeah, and it comes natural, like HD said, we co-sign on that one. All of us, the Four Horsemen, all of our listeners out there, keep on keeping on. Just stand on our shoulders, my friend, because we got you no matter what. We are really, really beyond blessed and fortunate that you're getting better, getting healthier. And if we can be of any part of that, small part, big part, whatever part, we are glad to be a part of that, Crumb Snatcher, to make sure you get back to being the wonderful human being that you always, always have been supporting our show.
23: I'm just laughing because Carl Snatcher is so funny to me, man.
0: Absolutely. Man,
23: he
0: no
23: said,
0: doubt.
23: I heard that show and I perked up. And I say, oh, I miss my guy. Crumb Snatcher, we miss you too, my brother. I promise you we do.
0: No doubt about that. And when I saw that pop up, saw his name pop up, man, I just couldn't stop smiling, seriously, because it had been more than a minute. And then finding out exactly why it's been more than a minute and he's on the road to recovery, we can all rally around him and rally around that to make sure that
1: we love you, Crumb Snatcher.
0: Absolutely, no doubt. E-Dog, Shannon Penn, me, Freddie Coleman, HD, nothing but love for our man Crumb Snatcher in Virginia. 888-SAY-ESPN, 888-729-3776. Real quick, let us know on the Freddie Harry calling line, which team or player you tired of seeing in primetime? Which team or player do you want to see more in primetime? Eric in O-H-I-O. Eric, what you got?
2: Well, I'm a Bengals fan in Cleveland, so I'd always love to see the more Bengals, but I'm going to say this for everybody. Enough with the Chiefs.
0: And the backlash continues against Patrick Mahomes.
23: They
0: and
23: are
0: the Chiefs.
23: Slowly becoming the team that people want to hate now.
0: When you win, no one hates losers. When you Facts. Win and you've been like that, and there are certain people took a lot of great pleasure for the Chiefs not being the Chiefs last year that we were used to seeing before 2025. Gary, one of my old stomping grounds, the great state of Maine. Gary, which team or player you tired of seeing in primetime, or which team or player do you want to see more in primetime?
3: Well, I'm having a reggae Wednesday. It's a little off today, but I got to stir the bee pot for the little brother syndrome hosting the show with you today. And I got to say the Ravens, because all they are is Cinderella that crumples up with like the pumpkin at the end of the ball. They never win. Can we stop putting them on primetime, please, until they win something?
23: Wow. What if we put them in primetime on a Thursday?
0: Or a Tuesday. Or a Wednesday.
23: Or a Thursday.
0: Or a Sunday. Because they're going to be in prime time a lot involving the Baltimore Ravens.
23: They're going to the Super Bowl, I'm telling you.
0: We'll see. Which team or player you tired of seeing in prime time? Which team or player do you want to see more in prime time? Let us know at 888-SAY-ESPN, 888-729-3776. And who said they were glad a foul is not called the end of regulation of Cavs Pistons? That's next.
23: Harry Douglas here. Let me ask you something. 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
34: I'm Christine Lisi. Live first-round coverage of the 108th PGA Championship continues on ESPN. Justin Thomas, Martin Keimer among those tied at the top of the leaderboard at 3-under. Scottie Scheffler, Jordan Spieth, Brooks Koepka are 2 back. Rory McIlroy 7 off the lead after his opening round 74. Giants receiver Malik Nabers underwent a second procedure on his right knee this offseason, considered a cleanup procedure after he tore his ACL in September. ESPN NFL reporter Jeremy Fowler.
35: Not a cause of major concern, but it's never a good sign when you have multiple surgeries on a star receiver like this that you're hoping can play week one. Now, meanwhile, did they sign another receiver? They talked to Odell Beckham, an old friend.
36: Mm-hmm.
35: Probably a little rusty, hasn't played in a while. He's very familiar with those New York football Giants, so they could add a receiver at some point.
34: NHL Golden Knights can advance to the West Final in a matchup with the Avalanche with a victory over the Ducks tonight in Game 6 of that second-round playoff series. The Canucks named assistant GM Ryan Johnson their new general manager. Daniel and Henrik Sedin, who spent their entire NHL playing career in Vancouver, were named co-presidents of hockey operations.
37: Hey, it's resident Super Bowl champ Chris Kennedy coming up Friday. Anthony Edwards is facing a must-win Game 6. I'll tell you why I'm confident in him getting it done. It's on Sportsmanlike, 6 a.m. Eastern, right here on ESPN Radio, ESPN2, and ESPNU.
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38: 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I cannot believe you are.

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